It has been a hard day's night, and I have been working like a dog. It's been a hard day's night. I should be sleeping like a log. But when I get home to you, I find the things that you do will make me feel all right. You know I work all day to get you money to buy you things. And it's worth it just to hear you say you are going to give me everything. That's why I love to come home. 'Cause when I get you alone, you know I feel okay. When I'm home, everything seems to be right. When I'm home, feeling you, holding me tight. It's been a hard day's night, and I've been working like a dog. It's been a hard day's night. I should be sleeping like a log. But when I get home to you, I find the things that you do will make me feel happy.

This is John Morrison presenting this gospel broadcast, and over the next few minutes we will be having a little look at God's holy and precious word. And beginning our gospel broadcast, we have a lovely track indeed, I'll Fly Away.

Hebrews chapter 12 and verse 1. Since we are surrounded by so great a cloud of witnesses, let us lay aside every weight, the thought, a glorious grandstand. If the angels rejoice over one sinner who repents, as quoted by our Lord in Luke's Gospel chapter 15, then the angelic hosts are numbered among the spectators in the heavenly grandstands. They are included among those who are referred to as so great a cloud of witnesses. And they never miss any of the details of our earthly pilgrimage. Nor does our God, the Father, the Son, and the Holy Spirit overlook what goes on here. As the Bible says, all things are open to the eyes of him to whom we must give account. In his book, Though I Walk Through the Valley, by Dr. Vance Havner, he tells of an old preacher who worked into the night on a sermon for his small congregation. His wife inquired why he spent so much time on a message he would give to so few people. To this, the minister replied, "You forget, my dear, how large my audience will be." Dr. Havner adds, "Nothing is trivial here if heaven is looking on. We shall play a better game if, seeing that we are encompassed with so great a cloud of witnesses, we remember who is in the grandstand. So great a cloud of witnesses."

Well, I'd like to thank you very much indeed for your company, and please plan to tune in again at the same time tomorrow. And in the meantime, we conclude our gospel broadcast with a lovely piece of music.

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It's just this morning when you told me you didn't feel like you were the most important thing.

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I guess I just been focusing too much time on making a living, and way too little on making love. But if you can find it in your heart to forgive me, girl, I swear from this moment on,

This is John Morrison presenting this gospel broadcast, and over the next few minutes we will be thinking about God's very precious word. Beginning our gospel broadcast, we have a lovely track indeed, Christ Took Your Place.

I'm taking a reading from Psalm 119 and verse 165. The thought is a formula for peace. The reading, great peace have those who love your law, and nothing will cause them any offence or cause them to stumble. God has a plan for peace, and it is found in his Son, the Lord Jesus Christ, whom the Bible calls the Prince of Peace, Isaiah 9 and 6. But we have rejected God's plan. Wars still ravage our world and our lives. Why? Jesus said the trouble is within the heart. Out of the heart proceed evil thoughts, adulteries, murders, thefts, covetousness, wickedness, deceit, evilness, and blasphemy, and pride, and foolishness. What a list. Our real war is a rebellion against God, and it brings unending misery. When God shows us the right way, and we go the wrong way, what an awful disaster that is. What a formula for disaster that is. But God has a formula for peace, and God longs to see the rebellion cease. That is why Christ came. By his death he provided the way for us to be reconciled to God. And when we have peace with God, we have peace in our hearts and peace with each other. And this happens as we repent and receive Christ. The war is over, for God extends a peace treaty to all who come to Christ. To follow God with all your heart and soul and mind, to keep those commandments that he has laid down, that indeed is the formula for peace. Great peace have those who love your law, and nothing causes them to stumble.

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And in the meantime, we conclude our gospel broadcast with a lovely piece of music.

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1: Get out of it,
0: nasty bushwhacking animal. 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

A warm welcome to our program, Prophecy for Today, where we study biblical prophecy and its application to our daily life. It's a wonderful day to worship God. I'm William Steves. Let's pray. Dear Heavenly Father, thank you that you are a sympathetic God. Thank you that, through the work of Christ, you know the burdens and struggles we face, and you have offered us a place we can come to rest our weary shoulders. Thank you that your yoke is easy and your burden is light. Help us to rest in you. And it's in Jesus' name I pray. Amen.

Maranatha, friends, the Lord is coming. Malachi 4, 1 and 2. For behold, the day cometh, that shall burn as an oven, and all the proud, yea, and all that do wickedly shall be stubble. And the day that cometh shall burn them up, saith the Lord of hosts, that it shall leave them neither root nor branch. But unto you that fear my name shall the Son of Righteousness arise with healing in his wings. And ye shall go forth, and grow up as calves of the stall. The judgment day of God is coming. In that great day of the Lord, all evildoers are described as stubble, the leftover stalks after a field has been reaped, worthless growth, good for nothing but the fire. But there is hope. The day of the Lord does not need to be a day of fear and trembling. Those who fear the Lord, who worship him, who have placed their trust in the Lamb of God, they can look forward to this day with rejoicing. We who fear the Lord will experience the healing of the Son of Righteousness, Jesus Christ. We will go forward in peace and rest, enjoying the wonderful mercy of God's perfect kingdom. Are you able to look forward to the great day of the Lord? Or is it still a day of fear and danger for you? I urge you to repent, to come to the cross of Christ, and find your safety. You are listening to Prophecy for Today. I'm William Steves. Today's letter comes from New York. Our listener writes, "You are doing a great job. Keep it up. Time is definitely running out, and the rapture is near. Thank you for your gracious encouragement. We likewise long for the soon coming of our Christ." 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We here at the People's Gospel Hour would be blessed to hear from you. 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Our mailing address is The People's Gospel Hour, Post Office Box 1660, Halifax, Nova Scotia, Canada, B3J3A1. And our United States address is The People's Gospel Hour, Post Office Box 55862, Boston, Massachusetts, 02205.

0: And now, the familiar voice of Pastor Perry F. Rockwood, who is at home with the Lord.
1: Shall we pray? Heavenly Father, what a blessing to be together around the throne of grace, praising thee today for thy love, for that precious blood that cleanses from all sin, for the working and power of the Holy Spirit. I thank thee, Father, for each one listening in. Thou dost know the need and burden of every heart. I pray very specially for those who are not saved, many who call themselves Christians, but have never been born again. Help them to see their sin need and put their trust in Christ. I pray in Jesus' name, amen. We're going to have a little study today on the Antichrist. And what I want to do is primarily to bring information from the Bible. In other words, to quote the Bible. That's such a blessing. The Bible says, 1 John 2:18, Antichrist shall come. And the Bible says the scripture cannot be broken. John 10:35. So the Superman, for whom all the world is waiting, will soon be here. Even now he may be alive. Who is he? From whence does he come? How will we recognize him? What will be the chief characteristics of his reign? How soon may we expect him? Now these are some of the questions that we're going to answer from the Word of God. Now the next great event in God's program is the rapture. At any moment, the Lord may come, and the dead in Christ shall rise first. Then we which are alive and remain shall be caught up together with them in the clouds to meet the Lord in the air. And so shall we ever be with the Lord. Praise God. Then will come the tribulation, the great one, and the rise of Antichrist. I want you to notice first that the Antichrist will rise in the midst of a 10-league nation, and subduing three kings will reign over the remaining seven. Let me read Daniel 7:23. The fourth beast shall be the fourth kingdom upon earth, which shall be diverse from all kingdoms, and shall devour the whole earth, and shall tread it down, and break it in pieces. And the 10 horns out of this kingdom are 10 kings that shall arise, and another shall arise after them. And he shall be diverse from the first, and he shall subdue three kings. Notice Daniel 7:8. I considered the horns, and behold, there came up among them another little horn, before whom there were three of the first horns plucked up by the roots. And behold, in this horn were eyes like the eyes of man, and a mouth speaking great things. Now notice again, Antichrist will hold sway until Christ returns and with the saints establishes the kingdom. Therefore, the Antichrist will be manifested and will rule previous to the return of Christ and his millennial reign. Let me read Daniel 7:21. Oh, it's wonderful just to read God's word, just where you are, even there in the car. This is God's word. The same horn made war with the saints and prevailed against them until the Ancient of Days came and judgment was given to the saints of the Most High, and the time came that the saints possessed the kingdom. Now notice also Antichrist will endeavor to change the calendar and establish laws. Daniel 7:25, and he shall think to change times and laws. Again, the Antichrist's reign will be characterized by hatred of God and persecution of the saints. Let me read Daniel 7:25. And he shall speak great words against the Most High, and shall wear out the saints of the Most High. Daniel 8:24. And he shall destroy the mighty and the holy people. Daniel 7:21, I beheld, and the same horn made war with the saints and prevailed against them. Again, Antichrist will make a 7-year covenant with the Jews, but will break it at the end of 3.5 years. Daniel 9:27, and he shall confirm the covenant with many for 1 week. And in the midst of the week, he shall cause the sacrifice and the oblation to cease. and for the overspreading of abominations, he shall make it desolate, even until the consummation. My Daniel 9:27, those are very important verses in relation to the future. And then something else. The Antichrist will exalt himself to the position of God and prosper greatly until the end of the tribulation. I'm going to read Daniel 11:36. This is a wonderful passage. And the king shall do according to his will, and he shall exalt himself and magnify himself above every god, and shall speak marvelous things against the God of gods, and shall prosper till the indignation be accomplished. For that is determined shall be done. Neither shall he regard the God of his fathers, nor the desire of women, nor regard any god, for he shall magnify himself above all. But in his estate shall he honor the God of forces, and a God whom his fathers knew not shall be honored with gold, silver, precious stones, and pleasant things. Thus shall he do in the most stronghold with a strange God, whom he shall acknowledge and increase with glory. Now it's important to see what's going to take place in the tribulation period and what's going to take place when Antichrist arises. Of course, we know when he comes, the dollar will be no more. Those who do not take upon themselves the mark of the beast, 666, will not be able to buy or sell. My question to you today is, are you sure that you're saved? If you died today, are you sure of going to heaven? Many call themselves Christians but have never been born again. Oh, come today and trust Christ. I'd love to send you my booklet, How to Be Saved and Know It. How to Be Saved and Know It. 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Our United States address, the People's Gospel Hour, Box 55862, Boston, Massachusetts, 02205. Now, until the same time tomorrow, the Lord willing, Pastor Perry F. Rockwood, may the Lord bless you and make you a blessing.

This is the Old Trailblazer broadcast. This is Pastor Albert Pendarvis, the Old Trailblazer, riding out on Old Dan again at this time, blazing the path to the hearts of sinners. And folks ask me what I mean by that. Well, we're just cutting away the error and doing away with some of the false things that's on the out on the preaching circuit today, the TV and the radio, the internet preaching. And many errors out there now. Seem like every Tom, Dick, and Harry is a preacher now and an evangelist, and they're going out, and a lot of them are basically in it for what they can get out of it, the money and all this prosperity ministry and all of that. Oh, my friend, but the Old Trailblazer here, day after day, bringing you Thus Saith the Lord, day by day, bringing you God's Word. And on my only aim, my only purpose is here, is that some poor soul, maybe you, would hear the gospel for the first time and be awakened to the fact that you are not saved. A lot of folks out there are not saved, drifting along with the tide, hoping and maybe praying that one day, everything will be all right, but not so, my friend. No, the scripture says, the soul that sinneth, it shall die, and after that, the judgment. So I want to be serious at this time with you. Before we go into the message on the work of the Holy Spirit, I want to give you just a minute or two of information here. Radio Missions, we have a website called radiomissions.org. You can go there and look us up. You can go there and see all of the evidence about the ministry here, what we do, who we are, and what we preach. We have a mission statement there. And then we also have a pamphlet we put together here about the erroneous versions of the Bible. Many folks call us and ask us why we don't sell anything but the King James Version, and that's what we do here at the bookstore. We have a catalog of all of our gracious old Puritan preachers and all of those, and Bibles, and folks, they ask us about the NIV or all of those. No, we don't sell those because there's error there, and we put together a little pamphlet. If you write me or just email me at pastor@radiomissions.org, we'll send you that little pamphlet. But also,

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And if folks are written in, called in, telling us what station they're listening to us. If you haven't done that, would you take a moment out and call us and write us email? My email address is pastor@radiomissions.org, and my phone number here is area code 225-664-8658. That's the old Trailblazer. So if you would, let us hear from you. We're looking at this study on the work of the Holy Spirit. In our last study, we were looking there at being filled with the Holy Spirit. We had several messages along that line, but today we're looking at the Holy Spirit upon you. The believer, God's child, has no power in his life in and apart from the Holy Spirit. Now, that may be a startling revelation to folks who are on a profession, just a modern-day profession of faith, they call it, trust in Jesus, shake the preacher's hand. But the believer, God's child, has no power in his life apart from the Holy Spirit. A born-again believer cannot obtain power by works of any sort. The Apostle Paul makes this very clear in Galatians 3. This only would I learn of you, received ye the Spirit by the works of the law, or by the hearing of faith? Are ye so foolish, having begun in the Spirit? Are ye now made perfect by the flesh? These Galatian Christians, saved by grace through faith in the Lord, they were putting themselves back under the law and trying to work out God's purpose in their lives in the energy of the flesh or their own strength, and they were making a miserable failure. Human power is nothing but cultured human nature that seeks to imitate Christ's walk. Oh, my friend, and it all ends in complete failure. Such individuals know nothing about the indwelling Holy Spirit. Therefore, believers cannot acquire holiness of life and rules for their lives. Power comes only by endowment of the Holy Spirit upon the resurrected, born-again believer. For Christ said in Luke 24:49, listen, power from on high. That's Luke 24:49. Now, I often mention occasionally, I know we have many charismatic folks who hear us, and many of them are taken in by many of the false pastors and preachers out there. But I have a study here by the late Dr. Ironside along that line on the inception or the beginning of the charismatic movement there on Azusa Street in Los Angeles, California, about in 1900, along that line. If you write me or call me, I'll send you a copy of that. Dr. Ironside, one of our great old evangelists, and I have much of his works here. But I'll send you that pamphlet, free and postpaid. This brings us to our subject this morning, the Holy Spirit upon you, or the relationship of the Holy Spirit to the born-again believer in power and in service. Let's never get away from this one great fact, that every believer is born of the Holy Spirit. Would you get that? Dr. Copeland used to say, get that. The believer, listen, is born of the Holy Spirit. There must first come the new birth before the Holy Spirit can come upon you to endue you with power for service. Here is where many fatal mistakes are made. And there is much of that out there today. The individual thinking he's saved will start seeking and praying for the Holy Spirit to take charge of his life. And instead of being filled with the Holy Spirit, oftentimes he's filled with a demon spirit, which results in religious experiences, visions, dreams, trances. Thereby, Satan gives that individual an imitation pawning of himself, pawing himself off as the Holy Spirit, and the individuals caught in the mesh or Satan's trap, very seldom ever rescued out of it. Now, let me stop here just a moment and say I have much information, much study.

studies here by the late Pastor Shelton on Satan, his all of his the things of Satan. But I just finished a series of messages here on the Trailblazer, Satan, the God of this world. You see, we have many of our folks now have not been taught the truth. They are ignorant of God's word in a measure of who Satan is and what he encompasses and what the religious world believes now. But if you would write me and get that series on Satan, the God of this world. There's about 18 CDs and there's 5 messages on each one of them. And I made folks offer $1 a piece, $1. If you do that, it would show some light on what we're bringing you now about the Holy Spirit. But listen, my friend, let's go back to our study. The Lord Jesus Christ said in John 3, "Verily, verily, I say unto you, except a man be born again, he cannot see the kingdom of God." He's speaking to Nicodemus there. Then in John 3:5, Christ said again, "Verily, verily, I say unto thee, except a man be born of water and of the Spirit, he cannot enter the kingdom of God," which means born of the Spirit and of the Word. Then he says in John 3:7, "Marvel not that I said unto you, ye must be born again." Then John repeats this great truth in John 5:1. These words, listen now. "Whosoever believeth that Jesus is the Christ is born of God." And Paul puts it like this in 2 Corinthians 5:17. "Ye are a new creature in Christ." As I've often seen, so much imitation of spirit filling, which is nothing more than demon possession. I warn my folks here, you folks who hear this broadcast, over and over again, be sure that you're born again, made a new creature in Christ, before you ever wait in the presence of God to be filled with the Holy Spirit. I know that we often hear, make this analogy. If an individual misses total depravity, which the Bible plainly speaks of, that we're sinners by nature. If an individual misses that, he misses Holy Spirit conviction, bringing you to the knowledge of your total depraved nature. If you miss Holy Spirit conviction, you miss Christ. If you miss Christ, you miss heaven. And if you miss heaven, where does that leave you, my friend? Oh, listen, once you're born, all you will in Bible study until the Holy Spirit, indwelling Holy Spirit, has brought you to a complete, yielded, unconditional surrender of life before the Lord Jesus Christ for power. Let me read that again now. Once you're born again, tarry all you will in prayer and meditation and Bible study until the indwelling Holy Spirit has brought you to a complete, yielded, and unconditional surrendered life before the Lord. Oh, my friend, I wish I could drive that home to you. Also, we'll face this fact in our next study. Every born-again believer is indwelt by the Holy Spirit at regeneration or at the new birth. Now, we here at the Old Trailblazer broadcast, here at Radio Missions, we are criticized for being hard-nosed, hellfire and damnation preachers. But my friend, we only preach the word of God. The Bible is God's word, whether you believe it or not. We hold it up in our hand here in our pulpit and I say, "This is God's word. Believe it and be saved." Did you know that, my friend? Believe God's word and be saved. Disbelieve it, ridicule it, criticize it, throw it over your shoulder and go to hell for your trouble. Now, my friend, I'm not being mean. I'm not being harsh. The greatest thing that can ever happen to you is for some poor soul to tell you the truth, my friend. Folks don't want to hear the truth, do they? Oh, I've talked to dozens and dozens of folks. They say, "Don't give me that hell, fire, and damnation religion. Don't talk about hell to me. Don't talk about the man's going to go to hell. Don't talk." But, my friend, the Bible speaks more of hell than it does of heaven.
The Bible says it is

0: was appointed unto man once to die, and after that the judgment. Oh, my friend, after that the judgment. Where is your soul going to spend eternity, my friend? The thrust of this ministry here, Radio Missions, and I know that we have folks listening all over America, all over the world. And folks write me and tell me those things. Many, many, many have written me, called me, and say, Pastor, we don't hear the old-time, old-fashioned gospel in our church. We have a silk handkerchief preacher, that's the truth. He only brings us, take my hand, you saved, pray this prayer, and you saved. My friend, that's not salvation. That's so far from salvation, it doesn't even smell like salvation. But the old trailblazers are going to be true to your soul. As my daddy used to say, if it takes the hide off, if we lie to him, he'd take the hide off with the razor strap. And that's what I'm going to do here. Be true to you if it takes the hide off. Would you pray for me? Would you pray for the old trailblazer? Call me, write me, and ask, help me with the broadcast if you possibly can. Remember the old trailblazer's address, Post Office Box 1810, Walker, Louisiana 70785. And my phone number, air code 225-664-8658. 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

0: Welcome to Bible Focus. I hope you had a great weekend, but it's good to be back together again to open up the scriptures and dive into God's word. And this week we have Warner Shebemba joining us again to do a part two of his series that he did last week titled God of All. And so without further ado, I'll hand over to Warner to kick off this week.
1: We're going to be looking through what does it mean that Jesus is our brother? What does that entail for us? What does that reveal to us about who God is? And this is also kind of a pseudo sequel to one of the Bible focuses that we looked at previously on what does it mean for Jesus to be God's final statement to the world. And I really encourage you to go and have a listen to that if you have the chance. So we're going to be looking together at Romans 8, verse 28 to 30. And this is kind of going to form the framing of what we're going to look at in the previous sessions as well. I'm going to read from Romans 8, 29 to 30. And this is going to provide some of the framing for the sessions that are going to come. Reading from the New Living Translation, and it says this: For God knew his people in advance, and he chose them to become like his son, so that his son would be the firstborn among many brothers and sisters. And having chosen them, he called them to come to him. And having called them, he gave them right standing with himself. And having given them right standing, he gave them his glory. So we're going to look at Matthew 3, verse 16 and 17. And it says this, a well-known phrase here: After his baptism, as Jesus came up out of the water, the heavens were opened, and he saw the Spirit of God descending like a dove and settling on him. And a voice from heaven said, This is my dearly loved Son, who brings me great joy. And one thing that we see that is revealed here in this Matthew scripture is that the God of the Old Testament, Yahweh, the God who is known by the people of Israel, is revealed in a fresh way here. Yahweh is revealed as a relational God in a really strong way. We see the Spirit of God at work. We see Jesus at work, but we also see the Father claiming Jesus as his son, announcing him as his son. He's showing us that within God himself, within Yahweh himself, is Father and Son and Spirit. And God is relational in his own being without needing to have angels or other beings or spirits. God is relational within himself. But not only is God relational, God is also familial. That it's not just a distant relation, it's not loose connections, it's not a connection that is only because they are divine and share the same nature, but actually this relationship is familial. It's Father, Son, and Spirit. There is a quality that is there between God as Yahweh that is revealed to us here in this moment in Matthew 3. And it tells us that God is, first of all, the relationship, because God is eternal and God is the family. He is everything that it means for a family unit. If we want to know what is a relationship supposed to look like, what is a family supposed to look like, God is the originator of all of those things. And so it lets us know, first of all, that this is the idea that we need to look at when we are thinking of sonship, of family, and of relationship. And then let's look together at John 17, verse 20 to 21. And it says this: I am praying not only for these disciples, but also for all who will ever believe in me through their message. I pray that they will all be one, just as you and I are one. As you are in me, Father, and I am in you, and they may be in us, so that the world will believe you sent me. And here Jesus is describing the heart and mission of God in accomplishing what he came to do here on the earth. And it's actually that we would be able to enjoy a quality of life that mirrors this divine family. As we looked at already, God is relational and is familial, and his intention for humanity is to experience that very same intimacy of familiarity and relational living, not just with him, but also with ourselves. That actually a trademark of being God's people is that we are a people who live well together. That part of what the testimony of Jesus is, part of what is the gospel message, is that people would look at the body of Jesus here on the earth, would look at people from different backgrounds, different nationalities, different social, economic backgrounds and family differences, but actually that they would be able to be living as one family in a true and honest relationship. That actually we're called to be a community that is perfectly united. And that is because we are connected together by someone who is already perfectly united. We're not trying to find our own way of building community. We're not trying to find our own way of being relational. We're not trying to find our own way of being familial. But actually, this is something that we are born into. When we are born again, it really does do something to us because we are born into the family of God by the power of his Holy Spirit. And so everything that Jesus did was so that we would be able to replicate the reality of this divine family. And we're going to keep looking at this in some of the other sessions. So I hope you manage to tune in as you're able to. But we're going to look at what is the significance of us having an older brother, having someone who has gone before us. What is the significance of what it means for us to be welcomed into this family? How does that impact us as we live together as a church community, but also as we live amongst other people? And then what does that mean for us now and our purpose in God's plan, in his mission, that we are included in that? And it's really an incredible thing. And I hope you'll see that it is an encouraging thing, that actually everything that God has done for us is that we would come to know true relationship, true, genuine relationship that goes beyond the surface level, but that is relational, that it is familial, and that it is united in our expression. And really, it's one of the greatest things that God has given us.
0: Well, unfortunately, that's all the time that we have today here on Bible Focus. I really do hope that you have been blessed and encouraged as we've started this second week in Warner's series titled God of All. And if you missed all the previous sessions last week, you can find them on our website. That's gnba.net. That's gnba.net. 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All you have to do to find it is just type in Bible Focus Good News Broadcasting and you should be able to find it. 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

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The 57th annual Clonmany Festival is back from Sunday the 2nd to Sunday the 9th of August. 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Cleona Hagen, The Typhoon Generals, The Two Bucks, David James, Paddy Tracy, The High School Prophets, Gavin Gribben, Mike Denver, The High Flying Paddies, The Tumbling Paddies, Effie Neal, Derek Ryan, Claudia and Jimmy Buckley, Paul Kelly, Johnny Brady, Jack Lowry, Lauren McCrory, Connor Owens, Sinead Black, Jason McCahill, Rulia Bulia, and Jack Kyo. It all kicks off on Sunday the 2nd of August, so don't miss it. Clonmany Festival 2026, where the crack is 90 and the music is mighty. 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

0: We all have our unguarded moments. We all have times when we reach the end of our tether, when the clouds of doom seem greater than the sun of tomorrow. And our view is blocked, and out gushes how we really feel.
1: Can a person of deep faith fall into deep depression? Can someone who genuinely loves God reach a place so dark they can't find their way out? Chuck Swindoll says yes, and he says the church has too often been the last place to make that confession. Today on Insight for Living, Chuck brings this difficult journey home with a word of grace for everyone who's ever screamed at the sky and wondered if God was listening. The answer may surprise you. He not only listens, God can handle everything you say. Chuck begins with prayer.
0: Thank you for the reminder that your book is true. That when you paint your servants, you paint them warts and all. You do not hide from us their depression, their doubts, their grief, even days so dark that some wish they had never been born. And so today, while in the midst of this study of a troubled, heartbroken, grieving life, this day I pray that you will minister in a deep way to some who are in that kind of place at this time in their lives. And you would bring a sense of comfort and remind that there isn't any pit so deep, but that you are deeper still. Thank you for the place of quietness we enjoy here, freedom from the interruption of the enemy or the adversary. Thank you for brave men and women who fight for our cause in places that are hard to pronounce and in locations marked by terror and danger. Take care of them and watch over them, and because of them, give us protection, sustain our liberty. Ours is a dark world, one that's fallen and lost its way. And rather than being smug and complacent in it, give us a passion for those who can't find their way home. Give us a sweet understanding of such a miserable situation that we might be for them a light in their darkness and hope in their hurt and a rescue from their valley. Thank you for the sheer pleasure of the worship of you, our triune God. Find favor in the giving from motive to action as we continue our worship in Jesus' name. And everyone said, amen.
1: 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Chuck's titled today's message, The Mournful Wail of a Miserable Man.
0: Now I need to warn you ahead of time as we turn to the third chapter. This will not be a pleasant sermon. This is not easy preaching. I don't know of a person on earth that has ever said Job 3 is their favorite chapter in the Bible. I don't know of anyone who has ever memorized a verse out of Job 3. It's one of those chapters you get to and you find yourself saying, well, let's see what else there is in the book of Job. Surely there's something. Unless you have known the black hole of depression yourself. And you read, not with shock, but you read nodding with understanding, because you've been there. Here the scabs are pulled from the sores and the pus of reality runs down Job's life. But the wonderful plan of God is wonderful from his perspective. not yours and mine. In fact, you say as you go to bed at night, naked I came from my mother's womb, naked I shall return. The Lord gave, the Lord has taken away. Blessed be the name of the Lord. And you are the one who says to your mate, shall we not accept good from God and also not accept adversity as well? And in all this, you don't sin with your lips. The same man who wrote that in chapters 1 and chapter 2 wrote this in chapter 3, and don't you doubt it. The same man. And we don't want him to write what he writes in chapter 3 because it doesn't seem like he's really walking with God. I mean, he has the audacity to say at the end, I am not at ease, I am not quiet, I am not at rest. I am in turmoil. And we are given entrance into a slice of Job's life that is as real as more testimonies who fill this room than any of us would ever believe. Even the godly can be depressed. But Job is hung out here for all to see. We all have our unguarded moments. We all have times when we reach the end of our tether, when the clouds of doom seem greater than the sun of tomorrow. And our view is blocked, and out gushes how we really feel. And thankfully, no one is there to hear. But with Job, there were three friends who sat and stared and heard every word and began to put together their thoughts so they could set him straight as soon as they got a chance to talk. How tragic. Allow me a couple of somewhat technical comments as we get underway, may I? At this point in the Hebrew text, poetry begins. In the prologue, chapters 1 and 2 are written in prose, just as they appear in your Bible, in a narrative form. As you would pick up a novel to read it, that's prose. As you would read a newspaper article, that's prose. It reads just like a book. But when you get to chapter 3 in the Hebrew, you begin to read poetry, and it appears in meter. It appears as poetry. And that runs all the way through chapter 42, verse 6. So the greater part of this book is poetry. That's why the book falls in the category of the poetry section of the Bible. It is mainly poetry. Now, the second little technical comment. Job's outburst, get this, is not prompted mainly because of physical suffering. It's prompted because he's lost touch with God. It's a major difference. He is miserable because he's lost his best friend. How close he had been with God when he got married to Mrs. Job. How happy their relationship was, meaning his and God's, as the first of the few children were conceived, and as the babies were born, and as these seven boys and three girls filled their home with laughter. How near God seemed to him, and as the business grew, and the caravans multiplied, and the prophet began to come in, and as he was blessed with the joy of prosperity, and as he and God walked together in the cool of the evening, how close God was until that day. Everything broke loose. And he lost camp. He lost livestock. He lost all of the animals. He lost home. He lost all 10 children. And he lost his health. And worst of all, the heavens were brass. And God no longer walked with him in the cool of the evening. And God no longer came alongside to say, my son, let me explain what this is all about. The devil came and he dared me to do, and I want you to know I'm trusting that you'll... No, he knew none of that. You and I know all of that. He's never read the first two chapters of Job. He's just living out the result of the chapters. And he's reached the end of his rope. This is the day you slam the door shut. This is the day you say to those even close to you, leave me alone. This is the day in his life when he cannot find his friend, his heavenly Father. One man writes, the third chapter of Job must be one of the most depressing chapters in the Bible. While some might be as depressed as Job was and use these verses to give vent to their feelings, few sermons are made from this chapter. Few verses are claimed as promises, and few are remembered for the warmth of their sentiment. It is the lowest of several low points in the book. Afterward, Job opened his mouth and cursed the day of his birth. Because you have patiently sat through my opening comments, you're not quite as shocked as the novice would be who reads this and says, aha, there you go. Satan said he would curse God. Now he does it. Wait. It may be poetry, but let's read it accurately. He doesn't curse God. He curses the day of his birth. There's a difference. To say, why was I ever born, is much different than saying, I no longer believe in you, God. It's saying, I am so totally and completely alone, I regret that I ever drew breath. In fact, I regret that I was ever conceived in the womb of my mother. Verses 1 to 10, he regrets his birth. Verses 11 to 19, he wished he'd been born dead. Verses 20 through 26, he longs to die. End of sermon. As I said earlier, if you weren't depressed when you started with me, you will be when I finish. Just pause and remember the aftershock of what is included in the word, chapter 3, verse 1, afterward. Afterward. Sitting at the city dump, head shaved, wife wringing her hands, three friends sitting 7 days and seven nights, staring, not saying a word, chapter 2, verse 13, seeing the pain was very great, after loss of all the children and everything he held dear, an ability to make a living, with sores running and scabs pulling loose from those sores. After that, he opened his mouth and out came, I wish I had never been born. And that's not all he said. If you like marking your Bibles, you will have a field day with the words let and may in verses 3 through 9. They appear over and over again. These are called jussives, J-U-S-S-I-V-E in the Hebrew. I call them wish verbs. They are wish verbs. May this happen, may that happen. Let this happen, let that happen. Let these things happen. And while I'm at it, let this and let that. It's poetry, folks. It's poetry. Let the day perish, verse 4. May the day be darkness. Let God above care not for it, verse 5. Let darkness and black gloom claim it. Let a cloud settle on it. Let the blackness of the day terrify it, verse 6. Let it not rejoice among the days of the year. Let it not come into the number of the months. Take it out of the calendar. Forget my birthday. Let that night be barren. Let no joyful shout enter it. Let those curse it who curse the day, verse 9. Let the stars of its twilight be darkened. Let all that happen. For goodness sake, Job, what is it? It is depression. I want none of this thing called life. And interestingly, suicide never enters his mind. Never an attempt, never a word about it, never a warning against it. It was so foreign to the life of the faithful. I thought it was interesting while working through this wail to see what he said in verse 3. Not only does he regret the day of his birth, he even regrets the conception. Let the day perish on which I was born, and in good poetic fashion, he returns even further, and the night, let it perish when they said a boy is conceived. In a day of easy abortion, isn't it interesting that he does not call the conception of the fetus a tissue or the mass of protoplasm? He calls it a boy because life begins at conception. Soon as the sperm enters the egg, you have a life. A life. And in those days, it was applauded by those in the patriarch era. A boy, a boy. We have a boy. How wonderful. No, no, no. Don't say that, says Job at this age and stage of his life. May that day be dark. Obliterate it. Get rid of it. There's another part of this that sort of fascinates me. When I get down in the middle of the blackness of all of this, I come across verse 8. Let those curse it who curse the day. By the way, that means Job is probably not very experienced in cursing, so he offers those who curse well to pick up the day of his birth, and you take over, who are prepared, look closely, to rouse Leviathan. Now, I would say you've rarely used the word Leviathan in the last year or two of your life. What in the world is Leviathan? Read in your Webster's dictionary this definition: a sea monster represented as an adversary. But it goes further back than that. More specifically, Leviathan was a seven-headed sea monster of ancient Near Eastern mythology. In the Ugaritic literature of Canaan and Phoenicia in ancient days, eclipses were caused by leviathans coming out of the sea, swallowing the sun or the moon, and therefore causing darkness to be cast on this earth as Leviathan was roused from sleep in the sea and he swallowed up the sun or the moon. You say, what? And I say, poetry. See, that's a great way to handle this, isn't it? It's poetry. No, it's even more than poetry. It's mythology. And if you travel to Turkey or if you travel to Greece and you have an individual who is a native of that land and you are guided on a tour, you will hear more mythology than you will hear theology. The mythology is the whole basis of the gods of that land. And in ancient patriarchal days, it was still a part of that custom or of that literature. And he picks up the thought and says, oh, by while I'm at it, let Leviathan swallow up the sun of the day, make it dark. Does Job believe in mythology? No. Any more than you or I believe in Santa Claus. When Christmas comes, we may refer to something as prompting Santa to do this or that. It's not that we believe in him. Last Christmas, I got a card from a good friend of mine, Paul Sailhammer. He said, I just came across this. He said, we go through four stages with Santa, he said. First of all, we believe in him. And second, we don't believe in him. And third, we are him. And then fourth, we look like him. That's four stages of Santa. And we joke about Santa and we have fun with the myth of that. So Job, not having fun, but referring to this ancient creature who will return again in the poetry of this text. Not here, but later. And while lamenting that he did not perish at conception and grieving that he lived to see the day of his birth, please notice another interesting comment made in verse 11. Having said, why did I not die at birth, come forth from the womb and expire? Why did the knees receive me? Why the breasts that I should suck? The latter, we understand, the nursing of the mother, as Job's mother nursed him. But the knees, how curious. Some say that it has reference to the passing of the child as the mother births the infant. It passes, if you will, through the knees. But this says receive. It could be a reference to the mother placing the infant on her knees as she prepares to begin the nursing. It probably better refers to the patriarchal process of a father being given the infant shortly after birth. The child was placed on the knees of the father, and he would there give it the family's blessing. If you ever saw the television documentary Roots, you will remember the child being held by the Father as he holds the child up before God and gives him to the Lord, if you will, in their ancient custom in Africa. In this case, a father would be given the infant and he would bless the child as the infant was placed on the knees. And Job says, why was I ever so blessed? Why did those knees ever receive me? Why wasn't it a corpse that they held in their hands? And then with the thought of becoming a corpse, ghoulish as it sounds, he turns to the blessing of that as he describes heaven, 13 through 19. Look closely. For now, meaning had I died, I would have been laying down and been quiet. I would have slept then, and I would have been at rest. I would have been alongside kings and counselors and princes, verse 15, who had gold and filling their houses with silver. Verse 17, there the wicked cease from raging. That's true in heaven. There the weary are at rest. Prisoners are at ease. They do not hear the voice of the taskmaster. The small and the greater there, and the slave is free from his master. It's a beautiful picture of peace and solemnity and ease. And he said, oh, that could have been my lot, but I lived. And I've lost it all. And as a result, verse 24, he takes us to his everyday experience. My groaning comes at the sight of my food. My cries pour out like water. When someone served him a simple meal, he groaned. The Hebrew word means to shriek. Ah! You take that away. I have no interest in anything to eat. And the man, along with the suffering of the sickness, is now starving. And his cries come like water poured out. He speaks of his fears in verse 25 and his dread. The things I dreaded have fallen upon me. This may have reference to those days when he was prosperous and life was good. And he, in unguarded moments, wondered if they would remain that. And my worst fears have been realized. And now dread has fallen upon me. I am not at ease. I am not quiet. I am not at rest. I am full of turmoil. End of speech. His friends are nearby, staring him down, analyzing him from their vantage point of good health, and beginning their sermons, if you will, as they will soon rebuke him because he's getting what he deserves. You can imagine. Did you, in years past, happen to see The Elephant Man? I think many of us did. Wonderful film. A film not for children, but a film with an adult theme about a man who struggled with a disease that resulted in a deforming and defacing of his person. And the head is enlarged, and thick, callus-like skin replaces the smooth skin that we have. And he looks like a, if you will, a sideshow freak. But he is a great man deep inside. And he's treated like a man who's escaped from the circus. And there's a tragic scene where he's running from the crowd as cameras are flashing and people are grabbing at him, and he finds his way to a railway station and races down steps to get away, and finally winds up in the latrine, the soiled place of this public station. And they pour into that place and they're flashing their cameras, and right at the zenith of the film, he struggles to get the words out. I am a human being. You can hear a pin drop in the theater. I hear Job at that level, the end. Oh, God, where are you?
1: I am. am a human being. Four words from a forgotten film, and yet they echo the cry of every soul who's ever felt invisible in their suffering. Job's anguish wasn't weakness. It was the raw, unfiltered voice of a man crying out from the depths of his humanity. Oh God, where are you? Chuck Swindoll will bring this moving study to its conclusion next time on Moving Study to its conclusion next time on Insight for Living. It's

discovered a God who shows up in the dark, and so can you. Chuck Swindoll's book, Finding God When the World's on Fire, is an honest, scripture-soaked companion for anyone whose faith is being tested by real life, by loss, by illness, by uncertainty, by a world that refuses to settle down. 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

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I'm John Pantry. 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

0: From Ballymoney in County Antrim, we present Let the Bible Speak. It's good to have you with us today as we spend 15 minutes around the Word of God, preaching Christ in all His fullness to men and women in all their need.
1: And this is Leslie Curran saying hello and welcome in the Saviour's name. Bringing God's Word to us today is the Reverend John Greer,

0: Here he is once again to Let the Bible Speak.
1: I was showing you last week some thoughts from John 1 verse 16, where it says, "And of his fullness of all we received, and grace for grace." Today I want to bring you to another text that speaks of grace. It's Ephesians 2 and verse 5. It's the final words of that verse, which are these, "By grace ye are saved." Now, one of the outstanding truths that we saw from John 1:16 is the striking teaching that it is the reception and the possession of grace that makes a person a child of God. John says, "Of his fullness," that is the fullness of grace, "have all we received." His words refer to an experience that admits of no exception among those who are saved, namely that all believers have received grace from Christ. The inference is that it is this reception of grace that constitutes an individual as a true Christian. To put it even more pointedly, it is by grace and grace alone that a sinner is found in that great company who are truly the people of God. John 1:16 is abundantly clear, therefore, on this vital truth that all who are truly saved owe all that they are as the people of God to the grace of God alone, as it is embodied in the person and work of Christ. Now, grace is an aspect of the great attribute of the goodness of God. Out of God's goodness, the Lord directs and communicates his favour towards sinful men, who as fallen creatures are without any saving quality or merit at all. Moreover, sinful fallen men will remain spiritually destitute and guilty and wicked and must perish forever unless God in his goodness intervenes in their lives to bring deliverance. But he does intervene, and out of his goodness he bestows upon them the favour that they do not deserve to rescue them from the plight into which sin has brought them. This is grace, and it is to this grace that the child of God owes everything. That means that John 1:16 really opens up a wide field of study for the people of God and for sinners in general. It is essentially teaching that every single feature of the spiritual life and the experience of the believer is due to this fullness of grace that there is in Christ. It is right here that the dividing line between the true and the false actually lies. False religion is either a religion of works entirely, or what is even more dangerous, a religion that is a mixture of works and grace. But true religion, the religion of Scripture, the religion that saves unto all eternity, is a religion of grace only, as was the plain, unambiguous cry of the Reformers and their successors, grace alone. This term, grace alone, was of course not some meaningless expression or pious-sounding motto. It proclaimed what they believed with regard to the entire spiritual life and experience of the Christian. The Reformers taught that from beginning to end, the salvation of the sinner is due to grace alone. And in that stance, they were absolutely correct, for that is the revelation of the Word of God, as encapsulated in this statement, "Of his fullness have all we received, and grace for grace." Now I bring your attention today to these words in Ephesians 2:5, "By grace ye are saved." They could also be read, "By whose grace ye are saved," the reference being to Christ himself. So the text is essentially stating that by Christ's grace men are saved. Here's a plain declaration to the effect that out of the fullness that there is in Christ, sinners are saved. Salvation is by grace, grace that flows from Christ. Notice with me the power of saving grace. The particular feature of saving grace in view in this text is its power. Moreover, its power is vividly seen when one considers the particular need of the sinner that is confronted by the saving grace of Christ. Notice the opening words of verse 5. Even when we were dead in sins. The reference is to the spiritual death in which every man is found by nature and in which he will remain if the grace of God does not reach him and deliver him. But you see, this is the very message of grace. Grace contains the inherent power to deliver sinners from the deadness in which they are found. Note the following thoughts to see the power of saving grace. There is the cause of spiritual deadness. Verse 5 says, we were dead in sins. You'll find the same in verse 1, dead in trespasses and sins. Now, the actual meaning of these words is this, dead on account of sin or because of sin. Paul is not describing the nature of this deadness, but actually the cause of it. He is teaching that man's original sin plunged the human race into spiritual death, as God had initially warned Adam. And therefore, immediately upon disobeying God, Adam died spiritually. God said to him, the day thou eatest thereof, thou shalt surely die. And therefore Adam died because he sinned. He died on account of his disobedience. Romans 5 verse 12 is actually the Holy Spirit's commentary on the events of Genesis 3. And that verse essentially tells us that as soon as Adam sinned, he died. Notice what that verse actually says and actually teaches as a most important verse, one of the great verses of Scripture. It says, wherefore, as by one man sin entered into the world, and death by sin. The word entered there is a word that denotes the action of a moment in past time. But notice clearly here that this action of a moment includes both the sin and the death mentioned. It says, as by one man sin entered. That is, there was a moment in past time when sin entered into the world. It goes on to say this, and death by sin. That is, death also entered because of sin. And the inference is that death also entered into this world at a moment in the past. That one moment when Adam sinned, when Adam fell, when Adam disobeyed God. And that one moment, Adam sinned and Adam died. But you see, Adam acted not for himself only, but for the whole human race. He was the representative of all men. And therefore, Adam's sin was the sin of all men. And Adam's death, the spiritual death that he came upon on that day, was the spiritual death of all men. Again, look at Romans 5:12. It says, in the final part of the verse, so death passed upon all men, for that all have sinned. Now, in the original language, it reads this way, to all men death passed, for that all sinned. And we find here the very same language being used. That is, with reference to that same moment in history, the moment that Adam sinned and Adam died, all men sinned and all men died. Here is what is meant by original sin. The entire human race sinned by virtue of union with Adam, their representative. And the proof that they sinned with him is that they are all subject to death. I want you to think about that. Some will object and say that this verse is teaching that men are subject to death because of their own practical transgressions of the law during their lifetime. But this is proved to be wrong, in that even the unborn child is subject to death and can only be so due to original sin. because the unborn child is not yet guilty of actual transgression of the law. Let me just have you think about that. Isn't it true that little children die in the womb, that they're subject to death? But the question is, why? Well, here's the answer. It's because of sin. And therefore, what Paul says in Ephesians 2 is so clear, dead on account of sin, because of sin, due to sin. What is the character of that spiritual deadness? It means that there's no relationship with God. There's no fellowship with God. We're cut off from God. We are completely and utterly lost because of this spiritual deadness. But here's the great point to which we need to come, and that is that there is grace to save us from that spiritual deadness. And it's found here in this text where it says, by grace ye are saved. The opening words are these: when we were dead in sins, we were quickened together with Christ. Now, the word quickened means to make alive or to impart life. So he is teaching that sinners who are spiritually dead are made alive, are quickened by God, and then immediately adds, by grace ye are saved. Here is the power of saving grace: the spiritual deadness of the sinner conquered by the quickening power of God. My friend, this is a marvelous line of thought. What is it that will save your soul? What is it that will deliver you from your sin and its consequences? It is nothing else but the grace of Almighty God. And when that grace is afforded to men, takes them out of their deadness, it places them into union with Jesus Christ, it raises them up into a new state altogether, into a new position altogether. They're now in Christ, they are reigning with Christ, as it were, in the sense that they're joined to him in all the victory of his heavenly throne triumph, and they have the great prospect of being with him throughout the ages to come. That's what grace is able to do for you.
0: 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Our mailing address is Let the Bible Speak, Ballymoney, County Antrim, BT 53 6PE. 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Thank you for listening today. Don't forget that we're on air here each weekday morning, Monday to Friday. So do remember to join us at this same time as we Let the Bible Speak.

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Get ready for the biggest party in Donegal. The 57th annual Clonmany Festival is back from Sunday the 2nd to Sunday the 9th of August. That's 8 nights of live open-air concerts starring all your favourite country and Irish stars. Cleona Hagen, The Typhoon Generals, The Two Bucks, David James, Paddy Tracy, The High School Prophets, Gavin Gribben, Mike Denver, The High Flying Paddies, The Tumbling Paddies, Evie Neal, Derek Ryan, Claudia and Jimmy Buckley, Paul Kelly, Johnny Brady, Jack Laurie, Lauren McCrory, Connor Owens, Sinead Black, Jason McCahill, Rulia Bulia, and Jack Kyo. It all kicks off on Sunday the 2nd of August, so don't miss it. Clonmany Festival 2026, where the crack is 90 and the music is mighty. 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

0: everyone. This is your Action News reporter with all the news that is news across the nation on the scene at the supermarket. There seems to have been some disturbance here. Pardon me, sir. Did you see what happened?
1: Yeah, I did. I was standing over by the tomatoes, and here he come, running through the pole beans, through the fruits and vegetables, naked as a jaybird. And I hollered over to Ethel. I said, "Don't look, Ethel." And it's too late. She'd already been incensed.

0: gas station. 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
1: Yeah, Dave. I was just in here getting my tires checked, and he just appeared out of the traffic. Just come streaking around the grease right there. Didn't have nothing on but a smile. I looked in there, and Ethel was getting her cold drink. I hollered, "Don't look, Ethel!" And it's too late. She'd already been mooned. Flashed her right there in front of the shop, so.
2: He ain't proof.
1: Boogity, boogity.
2: He ain't

0: again, your Action News reporter in the booth at the gym covering the disturbance at the basketball playoff. Pardon me, sir. Did you see what happened?
1: Yeah, deep. Hey, Tom, I was just going down there to get Ethel a snow cone. Here he come, right out of the cheap seats. Dribbling. Right down the middle of the court. Didn't have on nothing but his PS. Made a hook shot and got out through the concession stand. I hollered up at Ethel. I said, "Don't look, Ethel!" It was too late. She'd already got a free shot. Grandstand. Right there in front of the home team.
2: What is it calling the street?
1: Here it comes again. Who's that with it? Ethel. Is that you, Ethel?
2: He's just as proud as he can be.
1: What are you trying to do?
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1: 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Yeah. 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

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The 57th annual Clonmany Festival is back from Sunday the 2nd to Sunday the 9th of August. 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Cleona Hagen, The Typhoon Generals, The Two Bucks, David James, Paddy Tracy, The High School Prophets, Gavin Gribben, Mike Denver, The High Flying Paddies, The Tumbling Paddies, Efi Neal, Derek Ryan, Claudia and Jimmy Buckley, Paul Kelly, Johnny Brady, Jack Laurie, Lauren McCrory, Connor Owens, Sinead Black, Jason McCahill, Rulia Bulia, and Jack Kyo. It all kicks off on Sunday the 2nd of August, so don't miss it. Clonmany Festival 2026, where the crack is 90 and the music is mighty. 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

0: Get ready for the biggest party in Donegal. The 57th annual Clonmany Festival is back from Sunday the 2nd to Sunday the 9th of August. That's 8 nights of live open-air concerts starring all your favourite country and Irish stars. Cleona Hagen, The Typhoon Generals, The Two Bucks, David James, Paddy Tracy, The High School Prophets, Gavin Gribben, Mike Denver, The High Flying Paddies, The Tumbling Paddies, Evie Neal, Derek Ryan, Claudia and Jimmy Buckley, Paul Kelly, Johnny Brady, Jack Lowry, Lauren McCrory, Connor Owens, Sinead Black, Jason McCahill, Rulia Bulia, and Jack Kyo. It all kicks off on Sunday the 2nd of August, so don't miss it. Clonmany Festival 2026, where the crack is 90 and the music is mighty. For more information, find us on social media, such as Facebook, Instagram, and TikTok.
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'Cause you know I rode a freight train north to Detroit City. And after all these years, I find I've just been wasting my time. You know what I'm gonna do? I'm gonna take my foolish pride, get it on a southbound freight, and let it ride. I'm gonna go back to the loved ones, the ones I left waiting so far behind. I wanna go home. Yeah.

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0: Cowell, Rulia Bulia and Jack Kyo. It all kicks off on Sunday the 2nd of August, so don't miss it. Clonmany Festival 2026, where the crack is 90 and the music is mighty. For more information, find us on social media, such as Facebook, Instagram and TikTok.
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Somebody up there ought to turn it off, you know, especially since it's raining all over the world, you know. 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I'll do it. I'll do it. I'll do it. I'll do it. I'll do it. I'll do it.

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The 57th annual Clonmany Festival is back from Sunday the 2nd to Sunday the 9th of August. That's 8 nights of live open-air concerts starring all your favourite country and Irish stars. Cleona Hagen, The Typhoon Generals, The Two Bucks, David James, Paddy Tracy, The High School Prophets, Gavin Gribben, Mike Denver, The High Flying Paddies, The Tumbling Paddies, Evie Neal, Derek Ryan, Claudia and Jimmy Buckley, Paul Kelly, Johnny Brady, Jack Laurie, Lauren McCrory, Connor Owens, Sinead Black, Jason McCahill, Rulia Bulia, and Jack Kyo. It all kicks off on Sunday the 2nd of August, so don't miss it. Clonmany Festival 2026, where the crack is 90 and the music is mighty. For more information, find us on social media, such as Facebook, Instagram, and TikTok. 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

0: 1 Kings chapter 8 and verse 39. You alone know the hearts of all people. The thought, no secrets from God. Do these words frighten you? They well might, because they remind us of a truth that we often forget. God knows everything about us, even our deepest thoughts and motives. We can hide them from other people. We may even hide them from ourselves, but we cannot hide them from God. This shouldn't surprise us. After all, God knows everything. The Bible says nothing in all creation is hidden from God's sight. Everything is uncovered and laid bare before the eyes of Him to whom we must give account. Think back over just the past 24 hours. You didn't want anyone else to know, but God knew everything in your life. But something should surprise us. In spite of all He knows, God still loves. In fact, the verse above occurs in a prayer by King Solomon, thanking God for His love and forgiveness. Thank God for His grace, and thank Him that He, in spite of all He knows about people, Christ has forgiven the sins of those who have confessed them to Him. In the time of Noah, the Bible says that God saw that the imagination and the thoughts of people's hearts were only evil continually. In great contrast to the man of God, a man called Noah, his thought pattern, his motivations were governed by the creatorial power of God Almighty. With his own free will, he decided to follow God, to think straight, to think normally, and God recognized it and preserved his life. No secrets from God.
1: What will you do in that great day when heaven and earth shall pass away, when all the pomp and glory here like morning dew shall disappear, and you from out your lonely tomb shall stand in judgment's awful doom? When God's great trump shall wake the dead, where will you hide your once fair head? What will you do? Where can you go amid that fearful scene of woe, where none can help and all alone you stand before that great white throne? What will you do when lightnings flash, this wide world quivers, thunders crash, the earth shall melt with fervent heat, but you, oh, where can you retreat? Not e'en the grave can hide you more, for death and hell their dead restore. O awful day, who would not be sheltered, O Lamb of God, in thee? Safe at thy side, when wild and loud the shrieks of that unnumbered crowd shall rend the heavens and fill the skies, till judgment's doom shall close their cries.
0: We now conclude the gospel broadcast with a lovely piece of music.